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1: Living in the midst of Egypt's bondage, looking for a place called Canaan land, knowing that deliverance was the promise that would come from God's own hand. 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

free, asking for help. I soon discovered that the Lord would hear my plea. 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

0: Hello, this is Pastor Johnny Clardy. I'm the pastor of Calvary Baptist Church, and we appreciate you listening to the broadcast. We are thankful and grateful that the Lord has allowed Calvary Baptist Church to work this radio station. I appreciate Brother Jared Durham, who is over the radio and keeps the thing running, and he does a very good job. And you pray for us as we try to continue on with the broadcast, and we try to continue on with being able to bring the God-honoring music, gospel music that he would be pleased with. The preaching is second to none. We appreciate these pastors and preachers and these evangelists that the Lord has brought our way, and we urge you to listen and to take note of the messages that are being brought here on this broadcast. Today, I would like to start a little series of maybe some 14, 15-minute broadcast and try to be a blessing to you. And today, I want to talk about here in Psalms chapter 103. There's some interesting things in here that I think would be a blessing to us if we would just pay attention to them. And it talks about the benefits, the character, and the mercy and grace of our Savior, of the Lord Jesus Christ, in the Old Testament setting. And then the dominion, talking about the throne and in heaven and things of that nature. And of course, we know that Jesus Christ was God in the flesh here on earth. And God provided a way that man could live forever with him, carrying out the promise that Jesus gave to the disciples in John 14. And so God says that in John 4:24 that God is a spirit, Jesus speaking to the woman at the well. And so a spirit can't die. And so for the Lord to come to this earth, the Lord Jesus Christ, and in the flesh, just as you and I, that gave death that opportunity, and the Lord allowed Himself, God allowed Himself through the person of Jesus Christ to die on that cross for you and I. And why did He have to do that? Because He was the only perfect one. There was no one else that was perfect, only God, and through the person of Jesus Christ. So the Old Testament setting, we do not believe that that all were saved the same way. We do not believe that. And we do believe that God dealt with people in different ways at different times. And that's exactly what Hebrews chapter 1 says. And he says, God, who at sundry times and divers manners spake unto the fathers by the prophets, but hath in these last days spoken unto us by His Son. So we have a division there, even your Bible, Old and New Testament. So we'll get into some of that later. But we do believe that God gives us some applications there in the Old Testament for our living and what God has done for us. He shows us pictures in the Old Testament. He shows us types in the Old Testament. And we do believe that God uses that to feed us and to direct us and to help us through our daily living. So today I just want to do sort of an introduction of Psalms 103, and it just basically speaks about God. And so we're going to look at a few of those things today. So here in Psalms 103, the Bible speaks here in verse number 1. It says, "Bless the Lord, O my soul, and all that is within me. Bless His holy name. Bless the Lord, O my soul, and forget not all His benefits, who forgiveth all thine iniquities, who healeth all thy diseases, who redeemeth thy life from destruction, who crowneth thee with loving kindness and tender mercies, who satisfieth thy mouth with good things, so that thy youth is renewed like the eagles." And Isaiah 40:31 speaks about being renewed like the eagles. That's one of my wife's favorite verses. And one of our dear friends that passed away a few years ago, Mr. Buddy Ashby, he loved eagles. And that was one of his favorite passages there, is in Isaiah 40:31 as well. But he says in verse 6, "The Lord executeth righteousness and judgment for all that are oppressed. He made known his ways unto Moses, his acts unto the children of Israel. The Lord is merciful and gracious, slow to anger, and plenteous in mercy. So I'm going to look at a few of these benefits, and we probably will not get past just the benefit side of this in the first six verses. And then we will, on another time here, we will take the opportunity to talk about some other characteristics that God gives us. So here in 103, Psalms 103, verses 1 through 6, we find this thing. We find the benefits, God's benefits. He says there in verse number 2, "Bless the Lord, O my soul, and forget not all his benefits." Well, what's the benefits? Well, we're going to look at a few of these verses 1 through 6. We find that the first thing of the benefit of being a child of the Lord and child of God is in verse number 3, the Bible says, "Who forgiveth all thine iniquities, who healeth all thy diseases." Isn't it a blessing that a benefit of being a child of God that he'll forgive our iniquities? Amen. It's not that we deserve it, and we'll talk about the mercy and grace of God at another time, but it's not that we deserve it. It's not that we earn it in any fashion. It's just like salvation. We do not attain it. We are not, as the perverted versions of the Bible have come out and said, being saved. No, we are saved. Whenever we accept and receive the Lord Jesus Christ as our Savior, we find that salvation comes at that moment. When that Holy Spirit draws us, salvation comes at that moment when we ask. And that's the interesting thing, is that salvation is a gift. I think the very simple verse there, John 3:16, the Bible says, "For God so loved the world that he gave." It says in Romans 6:23, "For the wages of sin is death, but the gift of God." So what do you do with a gift? You receive a gift. And that gift of salvation is given to us by the Lord Jesus Christ through what he did on the cross. You receive that. And whenever you receive that, Romans chapter 8, verse number 1 says this. It says, "Therefore there is now no condemnation to them that are in Christ Jesus." Now. And so it's not a process of being saved. Now, after you're saved, you grow. That's a process. But salvation is not a process. Christ already took care of that. Salvation is a gift. And that's what you do. You receive that gift. And whenever you receive that gift, he says here in Psalms 103, verse 3, "Our iniquities," all thine iniquities, it says there, they are forgiven. They're forgiven. And praise the Lord that our iniquities are forgiven. And what does that mean? Does it mean we'll never mess up? Does it mean we'll never go astray? No, absolutely not. It does not mean that at all. What it means is that what happened is God has forgiven us. And when he says all thine iniquities, he's talking about past, he's talking about present, and he's talking about future. And we still deal with this flesh. And I'll probably repeat it quite a bit, but Romans chapter 7, Paul said that thing. He said, "That dwelleth in my flesh dwelleth no good thing." And so the sin is still in your flesh. But because of the spiritual circumcision that the Bible teaches in Colossians chapter number two, we find that operation took place and cut us away from our flesh. The Holy Spirit came in, Ephesians 1:3, and sealed our soul until the day of redemption. So we find that our soul no longer touches our flesh. And so when that iniquity, that sin, when that thing takes place, it does not touch our soul. Isn't that a blessing? So what is one of the benefits? Well, according to Psalms 103, verse 3, the Bible teaches us that it's forgiveness. Amen? Forgiveness of our iniquities. And folks, listen, none of us deserve that. None of us merit that at all. We do a men's Bible study there to church on Thursday nights, and as we were going over that thing about the love of God, you know, reconciliation, about how Christ reconciled us to God the Father through the cross. We find that it's because God loved us. And folks, it's not, we didn't get saved because we love God. We didn't get saved because we loved the Lord Jesus Christ. It's not the love that we express. It's the love that God showed to us. That's the forgiveness. When Jesus was there on the cross, you know what he said? He said, Father, forgive them, for they know not what they do. Me personally, I believe that that phrase has been echoing in God's ears all these years. And he has been hearing that, Father, forgive, Father, forgive, Father, forgive. And you know something? God has forgiven us all our iniquities. And so when we do mess up in the flesh, when we do go astray, when we do get to that place to where that we just let our flesh take over and those things happen, the Bible says that if we'll confess our sins there in 1 John, if we'll confess our sins, he is faithful and just to forgive us and cleanse us from all unrighteousness. And you know something, folks? I have found that to be true. I have found that to be so true. And the reason why is because I've messed up. We've all messed up. Any of us that are alive and living in this flesh, we go astray. There's just no doubt about it. Even living the life on this earth with our earthly parents, and there's been times where we've disappointed our parents. There's been times to where that we've gone away from the teachings of our father or our mother, and we've disappointed them. We've had to be corrected. We've had to be turned and headed back in the right direction. And that's what God has to do with us. He likens our new life, he likens our life in him to a new birth. John chapter number 3, as he told Nicodemus, you must be born again. And so we become a member, a child of God in the family of God. And so there's times where we will go against our father's wishes. And we call that, the Bible calls that sin. The Bible calls that iniquities. And so when we do that, the Lord has to correct us. And sometimes that correction is not fun. It's not easy. And it hurts. But I'm thankful that the Lord will correct us, and that's part of the love that he has for us. Today, we've talked about one of the benefits of God in Psalms 103, verse 3, who forgiveth all thine iniquities. And thank God that he does forgive us. Thank God that his forgiveness is not limited. It is forever. It, like I said, it reaches in the past, took care of everything, all the sin that I ever committed. And it takes care of my future. It takes care of my home in heaven. I wouldn't be able to have a home in heaven that he's building for me in the future if he has not forgiven me of my future sins. And he also has forgiven me of what I'm going to do right now. I pray I don't mess up. I pray I stay in his will. But just a little thought, just a little move, just a little word, those things could mess up my relationship. And it would mess up my fellowship with my Savior and my God. Today, his forgiveness. Just think about that. All our iniquities. Just think about how good God has been to you and how good is God to us right now. Thank you for listening, and we'll be back with you another time with another 15 minutes or so, and we will continue on with God's benefits. And the next title we'll be talking about will be how that he heals all our diseases. I pray that you have a good day, and thank you for listening. God bless you.
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watch and pray. The grave will then be open, and the dead in Christ shall rise. We'll join our many loved ones and be changed in the blink of an eye. No man knows the hour, and no man knows the day. But Jesus says, be ready and to watch and pray. But if you're not ready, brother, you'll miss that glorious rite.

Welcome to Great Commission Conversations, a program where we engage in conversation with Bible-believing Christian workers who are serious about getting the gospel around the world. I'm Lee Cadenhead, a missionary to Zimbabwe, Africa, sent out of Cornerstone Baptist Church in Carthage, Tennessee, and your host for this Great Commission Conversation. If you're a regular listener to the program, you may have detected a slight change in the standard program introduction. As I mentioned last time, our family is preparing to serve the Lord full-time in Zimbabwe, Africa. Having given a brief analysis of the concept of a missionary call, I'd like to follow that up with an account of the Lord's dealings with me personally as it pertains to our plans to serve in missions in Southern Africa. Next week, we'll get back to the standard interview format, but today, I think it would be appropriate to give you an account of how God has worked in my own heart about this business of call to missions and specifically our family serving the Lord in Zimbabwe, Africa. Now, it's not always been crystal clear to me, obviously, how the Lord was directing my steps. It's often difficult to see where we're going to be headed eventually as we're in the thick of life. But as we do get down the road, we can often reflect back on where we've been and how God was shaping a trajectory for where we're headed. And so that's what I'd like to do in this podcast, give you a bit of a narrative of how God's worked in my own life. Paul did this in a sense in Galatians chapter 2. He reached all the way back to being separated from his mother's womb. I won't go all the way back that far, but I'll begin my story in 2005 when I became the pastor of Ridge Road Baptist Church in Brewton, Alabama. I had not long been right with the Lord. I was just 22 years old at the time. I had been prodigaled in my teenage years, but through the gracious and chastening hand of God, the Lord had gotten my attention and recovered me to himself and to fellowship with himself. And so when I went to Ridge Road, honestly, I was just thrilled to be doing anything for the Lord. So I'm reading my Bible, studying my Bible, preaching. And of course, you can't really dig deeply into the Bible without being confronted with this issue of the Great Commission. And so I began to examine the issue scripturally. Shortly after going there, the Lord also began to send some people my way that were serious about the Great Commission. It was just a couple of months into my pastorate there at Ridge Road that we hosted our first Bible-believing missionary, a brother that actually was serving in Eastern Europe at the time and would some years later actually come back to Ridge Road and join the church there and be a great help to me personally in a difficult time in that ministry. And so that's really when my life began to become intertwined with missions and with missionaries. Now, the church was a Southern Baptist church. Some years later, we got out of the convention and so forth, but that was my background. I was raised in Southern Baptist churches, and it's not that the churches in which I was raised was necessarily averse to the idea of missions. It's just that it was very disconnected from the local church. They had annual offerings for domestic missions and foreign missions, but I can't personally remember ever meeting a missionary in all of my growing up years in church. But the Lord began to put me around people that believed in missions. And so I developed a serious interest in missions not long after becoming the pastor at Ridge Road. And one of the things that I went through in those early years of pastoring, about 2 to 3 years into my pastorate, I'm looking at the county in which I serve, in Lower Alabama, which is just an hour away approximately from where I grew up in the Panhandle of Florida. And I'm looking at a county in South Alabama that had, at the time, almost 40 Southern Baptist churches. There was not a King James Bible-believing Baptist church in our town of Brewton when I went there. So I was convinced that there was a need for the church there. But I'm looking at the concentration of local churches, at the saturation of the gospel in my area, and I'm looking at the need for the gospel around the world and the availability of good churches or any kind of gospel preaching church around the world, and I began to question in my own heart what my role in foreign missions was supposed to be.
I began to seek the Lord as to whether He would have me to personally serve on a foreign field. And actually at that time, and I would say that there was something like a crisis in my own heart in early 2008. At that time, God sent me a couple of men that were very influential at that moment to encourage me that I was where I was supposed to be. One of those was Kenneth Murphy, who I've interviewed on this program before. Brother Murphy was born and raised there in Brewton, Alabama. As a Bible Institute student in Pensacola, he had come up to Brewton and preached on the streets there in his hometown. And he actually had a heart to establish a Bible-believing work in the town of his nativity and was unable to do so. The Lord directed him into foreign missions, and he and his family ended up in the country of Germany. And so I shared my heart with Brother Kenny at that time and said, you know, I'm not sure if I'm supposed to be somewhere else where there is less of a gospel presence, where there is a greater need. And he encouraged me, brother, the Lord sent me to Germany and the Lord sent you here to do what I would have liked to have done. And so I began to see that I could be a part of the Great Commission from the States. And I still stand by. I want more people to consider foreign mission service, but I do think that there is a place for good, strong, Bible-believing churches in the U.S. that will be heavily invested in foreign missions and thoroughly engaged in local evangelism. So in time, God gave me total peace about staying stateside and engaging in the Great Commission from the U.S. So that meant getting involved in missions giving in a bigger way, and in time in a very big way, trying to encourage our church to get involved in that, trying to encourage other churches to get involved in communicating financially with the need of the gospel around the world. And also, it meant visiting different missionaries, different mission fields. The first two missionaries that I visited personally was Roger Grandstaff in Eastern Europe, the brother that I mentioned had later come back to the States and joined Ridge Road to help us through a difficult time, to help me personally through a difficult time. And on that same trip, I got to see Brother Kenneth Murphy. The Lord began to intertwine my life with missions and with missionaries. And I got the opportunity to travel to the country of Zambia in Southern Africa in 2008. This was my introduction to Africa. I was conducting a pastor refresher course at the Kafula Futa Baptist Mission there in Zambia. Now, Zambia and Zimbabwe are like historical and geographical cousins, I would say. Zambia is to the north of Zimbabwe, and at one time in their colonial history, they were known as Northern Rhodesia for Zambia and Southern Rhodesia for Zimbabwe. That trip to Zambia in 2008 was really formative. It was so educational for me personally in seeing different models of missionary interaction with national pastors and with supporting national pastors with foreign funds. So I got an education in that realm. After completing the pastor refresher course at the Kafula Futa Baptist Mission, my dad, who was with me on that trip, he and I took the opportunity to travel to Livingston. Livingston is a tourist town on the Zambia-Zimbabwe border. It's in Zambia. It sits on the Zambezi River, and it is named after the famed missionary explorer, David Livingston, because this is the general location from which David Livingston became, reportedly, the first white man to lay eyes on the Victoria Falls. He named them after Queen Victoria, one of the so-called seven natural wonders of the world, by some measurements, the largest waterfall in the world. And so we just went over there, sort of an opportunity to see something God made. And while I was there in Livingston, I got an invitation to preach a midweek service for a Filipino missionary that was serving there in Livingston. He had established the Livingston Fundamental Baptist Church. And just this brother's testimony in general sort of stirred my heart about the potential for foreign missions. This man and his brother
had been converted under the ministry of an American missionary in the Philippines. And they'd been raised up and trained up under that American missionary in the Philippines. And then they had surrendered to foreign missions. His brother had gone to Cuba. This man had gone to Zambia. And he had established this church and had a burden for the Zimbabwean people because he's seeing this influx of refugees fleeing from Zimbabwe and some of the election violence that was ongoing in the country at that time. Now, I couldn't have known this when I visited Livingston. I'm not sure that I could have found Zimbabwe on the map at that time. But in 2008, Zimbabwe was in significant political and economic crisis. President Robert Mugabe had just stolen yet another election. In 2008, he had, through corruption and his abuse of the agricultural industry by the reapportion of Zimbabwean farms, he had effectively destroyed the economy. At this time, they were printing $50 billion and $100 billion banknotes, which eventually were completely useless themselves, wouldn't buy a loaf of bread. And so the country was in significant political and economic turmoil, such that many of the expatriate workers, including foreign missionaries, were needing to leave the country because of safety concerns. And so it was a time when Zimbabwe was actually closed, by most accounts, to foreign missionaries. And so this missionary, this Filipino brother there in Livingston, is telling me in 2008, brother, we need to be ready to go into this country. It's going to open up soon. These people are hungry for the truth. They're open to the gospel, and there's a great need here. So this man put a burden for Zimbabwe in my heart at that time. It would be 2016 before I actually had an opportunity to go into Zimbabwe personally. Now, I would like to throw in one other mission trip that took place in 2015. And it was formative for me in another way. In 2015, I took a group from our church to South America. And we were with a missionary that really was a gifted soul winner, had a big personality, knew how to deal with people, had a burden for souls. That was his strong suit. He was not a strong Bible teacher, and I think that he would have admitted that at the time. But he had a Bible institute. And this is part of the Lord's dealing with me, honestly, to be able to see and acknowledge and to begin to come to terms with the fact that there is no single gospel minister who is the total package. There's a reason that we are a part of a body, a spiritual body that has different parts, and those different parts minister to the whole under the headship of Jesus Christ. One of the things that is important in missions and in ministry is to find out what we're good at. What are my gifts? What are the skills that God has given me and developed in me? And how can I deploy those most effectively for the glory of Jesus Christ? And so I got an invitation from this brother to teach in their Bible Institute on a Monday night. And so I started seated at the front of this building, just block building. There are probably 30 plus students in this room on a Monday night. And I start seated. The missionary is sitting next to me. I have my Bible open there. And I do a lesson that walks from Romans 1 to Romans chapter 8. And I'm basically just doing an overview of the first part of the book of Romans, the doctrinal section of the book of Romans. And I give them the whole bale in a short period of time. I walk through condemnation and justification and sanctification and glorification. And the lesson is building, building, building all the way up to the end of Romans chapter 8 and the doctrine of eternal security and that nothing can separate us from the love of God, which is in Christ Jesus our Lord. And it was pretty clear shortly into this lesson that these guys were getting it. The Lord was turning the lights on for these men, and they were hanging on to every word, and they were understanding the way that this book is put together, and the power and beauty and the glory of the gospel of Christ. And by the time I got to the end, the climax of that lesson at the end of Romans chapter 8, I am having to yell
the lesson, the preaching, into the ear of the missionary. He is having to yell the translation over the hoops and the hollers of those that are gathered for this lesson. I mean, and we're all on our feet before this thing is over with. It was an otherworldly, divine kind of experience. It's something that you would have had to have been there to really appreciate what the Lord was doing. That was a beautiful experience, but God definitely, clearly dealt with my heart at that time about having an expanded cross-cultural international teaching ministry. I became aware of the fact that the need around the world is not limited to evangelization. It's not limited to a pioneering type of effort where we're giving the gospel out in places that it had not previously been published. But among the needs around the world is for good, sound doctrine among those who have already been evangelized but have not been exposed to the richness, the doctrinal, theological richness of the Word of God and their identity in Christ. And so the work of missions is not limited to evangelism. It has to do with church planting. It has to do with discipleship. That's another major part of the Great Commission, teaching them to observe all things whatsoever I've commanded you, Matthew 28, 19 and 20. So I got a burden in my own heart for teaching men who might not otherwise have access to the rich doctrine that has been our inheritance as Bible believers in the United States. One of the things that the Lord dealt with me over time and allowed me to see is that I'm not a big personality. I'm not a joke-telling preacher. It took me a long time to figure that out, but I'm not into telling jokes. Some people can't tell a joke. I'm not a storytelling preacher. I like to hear preachers who are good at telling stories. I'm just not one of them. My strength, my gift, is taking a text, taking a verse, taking a chapter, taking a book, breaking it down, looking at the structure of it, running the cross references, doing the word studies, seeing how the thing is put together, and expositing scripture. And what I learned over the course of years is that when you're in a cross-cultural context, most of the time, your jokes are not funny and your stories don't make any sense. But what works everywhere around the world is the Word of God. And so that is something that the Lord worked in my heart to see, that I had something to offer because of what He had put into me. I had something to offer in a cross-cultural context like that. So in 2016, I got the opportunity to go into Zimbabwe. I was working with a good national brother there in Zimbabwe that had a heart for these rural, theologically underserved and neglected places in his country where they didn't have a lot of access to good Bible teaching and preaching. And so in 2016, I was in two different villages with this national brother, and I taught through the book of Ephesians. I distributed outlines of the book of Ephesians. We did sessions in the morning, in the afternoon, and at night. Reportedly, in a place called Vumba, this would be in northwest Zimbabwe, not too far from the border with Zambia, I was the first white preacher, white missionary to enter this village in a couple of decades, reportedly. Now, it's not important that I was the first white preacher, but that illustrates the fact that this is an area that has been rather underserved. And to be honest with you, the national preachers in the larger areas and the more populated areas had neglected this place as well. And there's a hunger for the truth, and there's an interest in what the scriptures say. And they'll sit down and they'll listen for protracted periods of time. They'll ask questions. If you can, as a rule, if you can show it to them in the Bible, they'll believe what the Bible says. And another thing that is really interesting, and this fleshed out not only in 16, but also when I was able to return in 2018, in these rural areas, the meetings end up being interdenominational. Now, I'm a Baptist by conviction, but I'm a Bible believer, and that's even more important to me than being a Baptist. I've arrived at certain Baptist principles because of what the Bible teaches, but I'm not a super Baptist. I will preach and teach to anybody. And what you have in these meetings is you actually have
You actually have apostolic church people showing up. You've got Pentecostals coming. The Seventh-day Adventists come to these meetings. Methodists come to these meetings. Salvation Army, another denomination, they call themselves Israelites. So all different kinds of denominational backgrounds are represented here, and they're all open to listening to the truth of the Word of God. So in 2016, I was in two of those villages. Total attendance between the two meetings was about 450 people. One of the things that I encountered, one of the needs that I encountered in the course of that trip, was a need for Bibles. I'm teaching through the book of Ephesians. I get to the end of that, covering the whole armor of God as found in Ephesians chapter 6. And I got to preaching on the sword of the Spirit, but virtually none of these people had a copy of the scriptures. There were a handful of preachers that had a Bible. Otherwise, nobody had a copy of the Word of God. And so it's something that in that first meeting, we joined our hearts in prayer and we called out to the Lord and we asked the Lord to provide scriptures for those that were in attendance so that they could engage in spiritual warfare and wield the sword of the Spirit as they're instructed to do in Ephesians chapter 6. After returning to the States, I began to do some research and try to find out if there was a Bible available to these that I could obtain for these people. And I learned that the Trinitarian Bible Society had recently, the year prior, I believe it was, they had published a new translation of the New Testament from the proper underlying manuscripts. I was able to reach the TBS liaison in Harare. He said, well, we have done a distribution of New Testaments last year, but there are still a few of these New Testaments on hand here in Harare. Let me see how many there are, and I'll let you know. So he checked on that, what was remaining of that container, and there were 450 New Testaments there in Harare. So we paid to have those transported out to those villages. The exact number of New Testaments as participants in those two meetings. So it demonstrated to me at the time God's interest in these people, God's interest in getting the truth of His Word to these people. One of the other things that was really interesting on that trip, as I moved from one village to the other for the second conference, I was actually traveling on the Lord's Day. I try not to do that. I try, of course, to be in church on Sunday. But there was not a Baptist church for us to attend on that particular Sunday in the village that we were ministering in. They were having a large soccer tournament, actually. I say large. It was large by my perception, given the smallness of the village. There were 400 or 500 people in attendance, probably, at this soccer match. And the brother that I was with approached the officials, said, I've got a visitor from America here that would like to address the crowd at the halftime. And they allowed me to preach to everyone in attendance on short notice from Genesis chapter 4, preaching the gospel from the story of Cain and Abel to 400 or 500 of these soccer fans. It's just a great opportunity and a great openness to the Word of God. So it was a tremendous experience, and it set my heart afire for that country, and it compounded the burden that that Filipino missionary in Zambia had put on my heart 8 years earlier. I got to go back to Zimbabwe in 2018. This time we were supposed to conduct a national conference in the third largest city of Gweru. We'd shipped a container of 340,000 John Romans in Shona, along with 5,000 plus other biblical and discipleship books of different topics. And we were going to distribute these among church leaders. We were supposed to have 500 or 600 church leaders, pastors, deacons, their wives, gathered for a national pastors conference in the city of Gweru. Unfortunately, just before we were supposed to go, there was an election that was somewhat botched back in 2018. In 2017, after 37 years in power, Robert Mugabe was deposed, but his political party remained in power. And there were claims in the special election of 2018
that there was voting irregularities, and they delayed the announcement of the election results. There were protests in the street. There was automatic machine gun fire into these unarmed protesters. People died, and it was not safe to conduct this national conference. So we divided our team up into different rural areas, and we just multiplied our rural efforts, which was already on the agenda. And again, such an openness, did some more evangelism through sport, taught through the book of Romans, some taught through the Gospel of John, and walked through how to utilize these books and then distributed them among church leaders. In some cases, we actually took folks out and tried to do some personal work utilizing the John and Romans. So it was a good trip, and again, a real educational opportunity. One of the things that I began to do at Cornerstone, I suppose I should back up a little bit. I transitioned from Ridge Road Baptist Church, where I pastored for 12 and a half years, to Cornerstone Baptist Church in early 2018. At the end of the day, I knew that that is what the Lord wanted me to do, and it was a matter of obedience. But one of the calculations was being more involved in worldwide missions. Cornerstone has got a tremendous missions program, resources invested into the work of worldwide missions from Cornerstone. And so it was an opportunity for me to have a greater personal investment in missions and in missionaries, to do more mission trips, to do more mission training. So in the last 3 years or so, I've read 2,000 or 3,000 prayer letters in connection with just the supported missionaries that Cornerstone supports. There are a dozen missionaries sent out of Cornerstone. We hosted a mission school that I helped to coordinate in 2019. So, and I went on a series of different mission trips, sometimes by myself, sometimes taking others. In any case, one of the habits that I developed when I would take a mission trip is I would prepare a trip report for my pastor. And he didn't ask me to do this, just something that I did to help me to reflect on the outreach, on the opportunities, what was accomplished, what could be accomplished in future trips and so forth. And one of the observations that I made in 2018, and the Lord reminded me of this in late 2020, was that there is value in short-term mission trips. That's been something that has come up repeatedly here on Great Commission Conversations, the benefit that a short-term mission trip can be to an American church, to an individual Christian who's developing or trying to develop an awareness and a burden for foreign missions. And foreign mission trips have been life-changing for me over the years. But

0: short-term mission trips are limited. And so this is the observation that I made in 2018. While there is profit in short-term mission trips, while there is profit in strategic partnerships with national pastors and national churches, there is no substitute for our traditional approach to missions, which involves sending men to foreign countries to learn the culture, if at all possible, to learn the language, to invest their lives in national leadership, and to nurture biblical churches from the ground up. You see problems on short-term mission trips that as an outsider, as a foreigner, to try to help the church with some of those problems would actually be counterproductive. There needs to be a long-term presence in that community to be effective. And so this is one of the things that I had to take note of in 2018. I got to return to Zimbabwe in early 2020, right before COVID hit. They were just beginning at the end of January, beginning of February 2020. They were just beginning to take temperatures as you were deplaning. And so we were unhindered in our trip. Another brother from Cornerstone went with me in 2020, and we visited veteran missionary Jeffrey Porter, who serves in Zimbabwe in the city of Chipinge. So we conducted a meeting for the Solid Rock Baptist Church there. Again, a great experience. Learned some things from Brother Porter. Got to see his work and his heart for those people. And there's little doubt in my mind, as I reflect on these happenings, that Brother Porter was praying for some help, that he was praying that the Lord would send forth laborers into his field of service, recognizing the great need that existed there. And one of the things that developed as I was there in Zimbabwe in 2020 is, as we were driving from the capital city of Harare, where we flew into, down to the city of Chipinge, where Brother Porter serves, we passed through the city of Mutare. Mutare is the fourth largest city in Zimbabwe. It's got a population of about 180,000 people, around 250,000 people or so in the metropolitan area. And it's hard to explain. I had no inclination up to this point that the Lord would send me anywhere. I didn't go to Cornerstone to go anywhere else. But I was strangely attracted to this city of Mutare. I actually began praying that the brother that was with me would go himself to the city of Mutare. It did not have a good Bible-believing church from the research that we did. And so there's a need there. It's beautifully situated. It would be a good base of operations, try to establish a good Bible-believing work there and work out into the rural areas or do other kind of itinerant ministry. So these things were sort of racing through my mind there in 2020. After that trip, the brother that was with me was actually interested in the country of South Africa. We got to make a short trip down to South Africa, see a missionary that we've supported for a long time outside of Johannesburg, and then made a short survey down to Cape Town. While we were in Cape Town, I was actually preaching on the street in Cape Town, standing on this concrete pillar at a bus stop, preaching to those gathered at the bus stop and those attending the nearby businesses and just those that are wandering around the beach there. And I had the opportunity to engage some cab drivers, some taxi drivers in a gospel conversation. They actually were of a Seventh-day Adventist background. And I was able to open my Bible there on the street. They gave me the time. I was able to walk them through the book of Galatians and show them the role of the law, the limitations of the law, the relationship of the law to the gospel. It's a great conversation. It turns out, there I am in Cape Town in South Africa. Where do you think those cab drivers were from? They were Zimbabweans. So again, I couldn't put together what the Lord was doing at the time, but it became pretty clear to me later that the Lord was trying to get my attention. Of course, COVID hit. After having a lot going on, teaching Bible Institute, teaching Sunday school, preaching meetings, doing missions travel, went from having a lot to do to having almost nothing to do. And really, it became a time of soul searching, and it became a time of where God was giving me an education and contentment. And I really believe that was one of the tests, so to speak, that I needed to pass before the Lord would deal with me about foreign missions. And then in October of 2020, missionary to New Guinea, brother by the name of Will Muldoon. And if I'm not mistaken, brother Will Muldoon went to a very remote, primitive place in New Guinea at the age of 61. He's been there for over 10 years now, doing a great work. He was preaching at Cornerstone. I couldn't remember the particulars now of what he was preaching. But that whole question about my role in foreign mission service that I had dealt with some 13 or 14 years earlier came flooding back into my mind and heart. Upon reflection, I'm trying to sort through these thoughts and these emotions. Whereas back in 2007, 2008, I feel like I was sort of seeking the Lord about my part in foreign missions. I believe that in 2020, it was the Lord that was seeking me about my role in foreign missions. And whereas the answer back in 2008 or so was a clear no, I got clear peace and guidance that I was to stay in at the end of 2020, I got clear peace and guidance from the Lord that I was to go. I took the next 2 to 3 weeks to meditate upon these things in my own heart. And then I approached my pastor. Brother Ron wants the will of God. That's what he wants. He could see the hand of God in it and gave me the counsel and the encouragement that I needed. So in early 2021, I announced to our home church there at Cornerstone that our family would be making preparations to go to the foreign field of Zimbabwe. So here's the plan. When we get to Zimbabwe, we're going to base out of the city of Mutare. I would love to see a Bible-believing work established in the city. There may also be opportunities to do something in the outlying rural areas. We'll let the Lord lead. We can immediately begin to engage in evangelism and discipleship. The country of Zimbabwe has got 3 official languages: English, Shona, and Ndebele. The area where we're at is predominantly Shona speaking. English is the language of much of the government and educational systems there. And so many of the people are acquainted with English, and especially that's the case in the city areas. The further you go out, the more rural it is, the less acquaintance with English there is, and the fewer English speakers there are. But while we can operate in English immediately and communicate, that's not the language that they speak in their homes. And so it would certainly behoove us to develop an acquaintance with the Shona language. And so we would like to do that. We would like to labor in the language and develop at least some conversational acquaintance in Shona so that I can understand what my translator is saying that I'm saying. That would be beneficial. And what the Zimbabweans are saying between themselves about me, that would be very helpful as well. So we'll get engaged in local evangelism, outreach there in Mutare. There's a great open door for evangelism. They'll take the gospel literature. They'll stop and listen oftentimes as you preach publicly. The schools are open to evangelism. Sporting events are open to evangelism. I've been involved in this for many years, so we'll just continue to be involved in public outreach and evangelism when we get to Zimbabwe. I would also like to be, obviously, involved in church planting, as mentioned. There is a young man that I met at Brother Porter's church in early 2020. And at the end of 2020, he actually graduated from their local church Bible Institute. And he's a fine young man, from what I know. He can sing, lead singing. He can preach. He's a powerhouse public preacher. And God put it on his heart before he knew that I was going to Mutare, before I was aware that he was interested in going and doing anything anywhere. God put the city of Mutare on his heart. And so if nothing changes in between now and then, we'd like to labor together with this national brother that knows the language, knows the culture, be a help to him. No doubt he'll be a help to us. Of course, we don't have all this stuff figured out. We'll have to wade into it and work at those relationships and sort of feel things out. I have already pastored. It is not critically important to me that I pastor in Africa. What I would love to do more than anything is help some other man to pastor confidently and competently. I would love to be the second man from the beginning, and I'd love to do that again and again. So we'll see how things go, but that's the goal. And then The other element of the ministry that God has given me a vision for, and the thing that's perhaps nearest and dearest to my heart, is having a teaching ministry and training men for ministry. I've been involved in this for years. I've put together a good deal of Bible Institute material, college level type of Bible training material. And so what I would love to do is to develop an itinerant Bible teaching and leadership training program. The interview that I conducted with missionary Keith Stensis to Uganda was very helpful and formative in thinking through how we might be able to do what he's done with his triannual Bible Institute in Uganda to replicate something of that nature in the country of Zimbabwe. I already have some of those contacts. I already have some of those open doors. And so I think I can have an itinerant ministry that's very fruitful and busy for that matter. But what I'd love to do more than anything is take Bible training, Bible Institute, Bible college training to strategically located rural areas where guys that are not going to go to the city to go to a Bible college can come out and get biblical instruction so that they can better feed the flock of God where they're serving. That's what's on my heart. One of the exciting things that I've watched developed, and I've given you a few of these stories along the way that I think help to illustrate God's care and concern and interest in the Zimbabwean people. But my awareness of that is just compounded since surrendering myself to go to this field. There are others interested in this place. I hope that it develops into a team effort, in all honesty. And I think that the Lord is perhaps putting something of that nature together, even within our local church at Cornerstone. Just since I announced that our family was going to be preparing to go to Zimbabwe, I know of two missionaries that are preparing to send containers of scriptures into Zimbabwe. And those two men aren't even acquainted with each other. This is unrelated and unorchestrated. It demonstrates to me that God is doing something in this country. I think the prospects for us gaining entry and getting the needed permits in the country are promising. And between the containers of literature, the other interest in service in this field stateside, the brother that has made himself available to assist us when we get there in Mutare, the other national brother who has caught our vision for doing the itinerant Bible training, I think God's putting something together that I'm just really, really excited to be a part of. So God has a heart for the Zimbabweans, and he's prepared my heart to express his heart for the people of Zimbabwe. And I hope that you'll pray for us if you think about it. I appreciate you listening to me walk through our calling to Zimbabwe and what the Lord's doing in our life, in our ministry, in our family. As for Great Commission Conversations, I will continue to record these interviews and publish these podcasts as long as I'm able to. Obviously, I'm going to be around quite a few missionaries over the next several months. 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

guys, are you ready for fun? Morningstar Productions is bringing you a brand new adventure. This tale follows a group of kids and a fun grandpa throughout their little town by the seashore, where you'll find them getting into crazy and unexpected assignment. Be the first to join our friends on their wild journey as they learn and grow by God's word. Buckle up and get ready to ride. It's time for Tales from the Lighthouse.

0: Okay, here's what's going on. We all decided to come together and power what we know. We really want to help save Amos. We are the only eyewitnesses to his kidnapping, so we're the best chance of helping him.
1: Which is why I wanted your cooperation. If you kids would have just stayed at home, I would have came by and found out what you knew. What I can do is far better than what you kids can do, and following my orders is the best way to save Amos. Tell me what you found out.
2: We know that the woman's name is Sonya Sawyers, and her husband is the man who kidnapped Amos. His name is Isaac Sawyers. They're both mercenaries.
1: Oh, I already knew all that. Is there anything else?
0: No.
1: Are you sure?
0: Positive.
3: I'm sorry to interrupt, but will someone please explain to me why these kids are in the church here?
1: Basically, these kids decided to be amateur detectives with good intentions, but against police order. I ask that you kids leave the police work to actual officers. No, forget that. I'm not asking. I'm ordering you. And if you break this order, trust me, there's going to be some repercussions. Do I make myself clear?
4: Yes, sir.
1: Now, after church, I need you to go home and stay home. I need you to stay out of the way and stay out of trouble.
2: Until when?
1: Until I say so.
3: Well, Hunter, I actually do have an idea that will keep these kids out of the way and out of trouble.
1: I like to hear it.
3: One of the church members' construction company will be tearing down the lighthouse tomorrow morning. Some of the mayoral board will be there to make a ceremony of it, but afterwards we'll need some help cleaning up. That's where these kids come in. They'll be too busy helping to do any sleuthing of their own.
1: So you'll be there to watch them, right?
3: I will.
1: All right, then. That'll be fine.
2: Great. They'll be staying in the store all day.
5: But you'll still be working.
2: I'll be working anyways. I'd just rather do it outside.
1: Hey, listen. What happened here is strictly confidential. If any of this information leaks to the people outside this group, there's going to be some massive trouble. So promise me, there will be no talking.
4: Promise.
3: Now that that's over with, let's hurry inside to the church. The Word of God says in Psalms 151, "Praise ye the Lord, praise God in his sanctuary, praise him in the firmament of his power." So, let's not be late.
0: Leo, wait until Mom finds out you got in trouble with the police.
1: Lin Feng, that order went to you too. Promise me now.
0: I promise.
3: No time for lollygagging. Let's go.
2: Well, I guess it's time to go home and be bored now.
5: Yep, sit for the rest of the day with nothing to do.
2: Where's this guy and Emily run off to?
6: Hiya, Leo. Hi, Kirk.
2: Sorry, do I know you?
5: Melody McDouglas, meet Kirk Matthews. But you guys already seem to know each other or something.
6: Oh no, we've never met before, but I've heard about you. I saw you here last church service, but you spit out the door so fast I didn't get to introduce myself. Welcome to Havenstown.
2: Thanks.
6: I have 5 brothers. They're the ones over there.
2: The ones running all around the place?
6: Yeah, my mom says they're wild.
2: I can see that.
6: Do you have any siblings?
2: No, thank God.
6: Want mine?
5: Hey, Kirk, sorry to interrupt, but we gotta get home or else, remember?
2: Oh, yeah. Well, nice talking to you.
6: Wait, okay, so the real reason I came over is because I want to help you guys find Amos.
2: Shh! You can't go around saying that. He's listening.
6: Who's listening?
5: Hunter, promise you won't say any more about that.
6: Promise.
2: Who told you about that anyway?
6: My cousin, Emily Jane.
2: Your cousin?
6: Shh! Yeah, she told me everything when she was explaining why she couldn't come to my birthday party.
5: Oh, happy birthday. What'd you get?
2: Doesn't matter right now. Let's focus on how Emily Jane blabbed all our business to her cousin.
5: Yeah, you're right.
6: No, it's fine, Kirk. I got a lot of photography equipment. I love taking pictures. You guys should come by and see my dark room sometime.
2: Maybe later.
5: What else did you get?
6: Nothing much. Just a notebook and these shoes, which is like a built-in medical kit in the soul.
5: You got survival shoes?
6: Yeah, they're so uncomfortable and pretty ugly.
5: Give them to me, I'm begging you.
2: Reel it in, Leo. Stop drooling. We need to focus.
6: Right. Anyways, I want to help you guys.
2: I don't think you can. We've been told by the police chief himself to stop snooping around, so no more police work for us.
6: Oh, bummer. It all sounds so exciting.
5: Trust me, it's not exciting when you're almost ran down by a car.
2: Or get your house broken into.
6: Your house was broken into?
2: Oops.
3: Kirk, Leo, you know the deal. Let's go.
2: Catch you around, Millie.
5: See ya.
6: Wait, you guys, I need to know more.
2: What? I can't hear over the loud piano and Baptist conversation. Bye.

0: This is Lisa Adams coming to you live from the site of Havenstown New Children's Center, The Lighthouse. There are some here from the mayoral board to mark this occasion. Here I see the director of The Lighthouse, Mr. Dunny Walker, board members Sunny Fang, Karen Graham, and Jeannie Clark. And finally, the mayor of Havenstown, Sylvia Preston, is here to make a speech. We'll go to her now.
1: Welcome all. Today we lay a milestone in the history of Havenstown. Here we put to rest a beacon of the past to make way for the light of the future. Our future, Havenstown's children. So let us pay our respects to an old part of us and look forward to something bright and new. Thank you all for coming.
0: After that inspiring speech from our mayor, we can rest assured that the progress of the lighthouse is in good hands. Back to you, Jim.
1: Donnie, where's the construction company you employed?
2: I'm afraid their equipment has been destroyed.
3: What? All of it, Gramps?
2: All of it. They say all the engines have been sabotaged.
3: Oh, what are we going to do now?
2: And I've got some more bad news. I just got off the phone with Marco, and he apologized for Emily not being here. He's sending her off to her relatives for the summer, because he feels like she's not safe here.
3: Wait, what? We need to go say goodbye.
2: She's already gone. She left last night.
3: Stay's just the worst. No equipment. Our best friend is gone for a whole summer, and we didn't get to say goodbye.
4: Oh, look, it's about to get worse.
5: What is the hold up here, Donnie? We are getting behind schedule.
2: The construction company has been sabotaged. We're on our own.
5: Sabotage? Has a cosmic called?
2: Yes, Hunter and the police are down there now. We can trust that they'll get to the bottom of this.
5: We can only hope so. I also hope you see all the damage and trouble that this lighthouse is causing, Donnie. We should have done what I wanted all along.
1: I called an emergency meeting right now, right here with the prison members. We said we would start construction today, and Channel 7 News is broadcasting live. We need a solution now.
5: Let me handle this, Mayor. I can call my husband's construction company to do the job.
1: Chad has a company?
5: We have everything.
1: How early can they get here?
5: By the end of the day.
1: Too late. I need something to happen right now.
4: I'm sorry, Mayor, but we did promise to start building today. Once Karen's company comes, we can set up lights so we can work through the night. I feel like this is the best choice we have.
1: Any other ideas?
6: I don't think so. Donnie?
2: Well,
1: what is it?
2: I say we do it the old-fashioned way.
4: Which is?
2: Grab a whole bunch of shovels, a few sledgehammers, and anything else we can get, and start just breaking it down. The lighthouse is mostly made of wood, except for the outside, and rider wood at that. Even these kids can break it up. All we need is elbow grease, determination, and hard work.
5: How ridiculous! We can't let these kids...
1: I love it! The press will see adults and kids united as we work to restore our new children's center. Oh, community service at its finest. Let's do it!
6: I have a lot of tools at the shop I can bring by.
5: Wait! Shouldn't we vote on this? I still think we should employ professional work, not children.
4: And I second that. I've seen too many children hurt at the hospital. I'd rather not have to add to that list.
1: Let's vote. All in favor of Karen's idea? Karen and Jeannie. And all in favor of Donnie's idea? Donnie and Sunny. I guess I'm the tiebreaker. And I say let the kids help. Sunny, go get those tools. Let's be back here in, say, half an hour. Meeting is dismissed.
0: Welcome to Channel 7 News. I'm Lisa Adams here at the Lighthouse groundbreaking ceremony. It seems like they were faced with a setback, but now the construction is underway. Even some of the local Havenstown children are pitching in. All of the town is welcome to help. If ever the Havenstown unity showed up, it's now. Come and join us here at the site of the soon-to-be Children's Center. This is Lisa Adams, live.
3: Man, this is awful. Don't complain. We could be stuck at home all day. You'd rather be sitting on the couch alone and bored?
4: I'd rather be sledgehammering walls down like Gramps, or pushing a wheelbarrow full of debris like Scott. But no, I gotta shuffle up dirt.
3: At least I'm here.
4: Yeah, could be worse. Still, sledgehammers overall, even you.
3: Mr. Walker is just trying to make sure we don't get hurt and give Miss Graham a reason to shut this whole thing down.
4: Yeah, yeah. Speaking of Miss Graham, notice how she disappeared as soon as we started working? So much for community service.
3: Notice something else? The floor planks over here are newer than the rest, not as decayed. Mom saw it too, and look, the dirt underneath it isn't as packed. In fact, it's pretty loose.
4: So, what does that mean?
3: I think there might be something buried under here. Sometime recently.
4: Really? Then let's dig it up.
7: called. The plan failed.
8: That's unfortunate. So what now?
7: No new orders. Just be on standby.
8: All right. What should we do about the little girl who escaped?
7: I don't know, but I don't like loose ends. However, we can't pursue her because we have to be ready in case the boss calls.
8: She better for us say keep her mouth shut.
9: This is frustrating to me. We have to sit here in this rusty warehouse while they get closer to the place. What do we do when they find it? You know the police will trace it back to us.
8: We do what we do best. Make our escape and leave a trail of destruction in our wake. The boss may go to jail, but we won't get caught, Sonya. We'll leave, even if we have to burn the town down just to do it.
3: Here, I felt something. Okay, I think I see it. Let me brush it off. Wow, Leah, look, a bracelet. There might really be buried treasure here.
10: I never said that.
3: Of course you did. Let's dig for more.
10: Wait, Kurt, let me see that bracelet. Why is it so dented instead of ring round? It's almost flat on the side.
3: Yeah, and it has someone's initials on the inside. Here, let me brush it off some more.
10: It says T and G.
3: Know any TG around town?
10: Nah, I don't remember anybody with that name. Let's bring it to Mr. Walker and see what he says.
11: Kidnapping, sabotage, and now you kids find a bracelet to a girl who recently went missing? No matter how much I try to keep you out of this case, it seems like you're always in the middle of it.
3: It's not our fault. It's not like we asked to be here.
11: Yes, I know it's not your fault, Kurt. You either, Leo and Sky. It just seems like I can't keep you kids away from these things.
12: So you think all these crimes are connected?
11: That's none of your business.
12: That means yes.
11: Stay out of it, Sky. How you holding up, Kurt?
3: You know I touched it right. I need to sanitize for days. I'm gonna have nightmares for the rest of my life.
2: Jesus can give you the peace you're seeking for, Kurt. All you have to do is accept his wonderful free gift of salvation. Psalms 37:39 says, "But the salvation of the righteous of the Lord, he is their strength in a time of trouble." Relying on Jesus can give you a peace of mind like you've never known, son.
3: Yeah, you're right, Grips.
11: Leo, how are you? You're awfully quiet.
10: I'm okay, but that bracelet, you'll find who it belongs to, right?
11: Yes. Rest assured, I'll work night and day on it.
10: That's a relief. It doesn't make anything better, but it is a relief.
6: I'm sorry, Hunter, but I need to take my son home.
11: Absolutely. Everyone should go home and relax. I'll take care of all this.
3: Hey, Leo. If you need anything, just give me a call. We're in this together, you know?
10: Yeah, of course. You do the same.
3: For sure.
6: What the sweet boy you are!
3: Ow! My face!
10: Sorry, my mom's a cheek pincher.
6: Come on now, Leo. We need to go pick up your sister.
10: We need to?
6: Leo!
10: Bye, you guys. Stay safe.
12: Bye, Leo.
3: Man, they really hurt my cheek.
12: You really are a nice guy sometimes, Kurt.
3: Emily would disagree with you.
12: Yeah, well, Emily isn't here to disagree with me.
3: Yeah, this day is colored with all different shades of messed up.
12: I'm going to miss her.
3: Who?
12: Emily, silly.
3: Oh.
12: Come on, Kurt.
3: All right, I'm going to miss her too. Though I don't see why I have to say it.
12: You're so stubborn sometimes. Oh.
3: Oh, what now?
12: The press, look.
0: Havenstown's own Leo Feng discovered a bracelet in the dirt that led to the HTPD uncovering a body in the soil. The body appears to be a female and has died quite recently. No further details have been discovered. Here is the chief of police, Hunter Lark, now. Chief Lark! Wait! Do you have a minute? What can you tell us about the girl now?
11: I'm not giving any details to the public just yet. But do not be afraid, because the HTPD is working to solve this case and keep everyone safe. No more questions.
0: Wait! Well, you heard it here first, folks. A murder has tainted our happy little town, and a killer walks among us. Remember to lock your doors and windows and keep your little ones close. This is Lisa Adams reporting live. Have a good and hopefully safe night. Back to you, Jim.
3: Wow, now I totally don't feel safe.
12: Me neither.
2: Okay, kids, Hunter says we can go now. You come with us, Sky, so that way you won't have to be home by yourself.
12: Thank God.
2: Remember, gang, we can all rely on God's protection in times like these. The Bible says Deuteronomy 31:6, be strong and of a good courage. Fear not, or be afraid of them. For the Lord thy God, he it is that doth go with thee. He will not fail thee, nor forsake you. Even though it's scary right now, God is still with us in these troubling times.
4: That's really nice to hear, Donnie. I do hope you don't mind me listening in on your conversation.
2: No, not at all, Jeannie. How can we help you?
4: Oh, nothing. I just wanted to say goodbye to you all, and I hope you all stay safe. But sounds like you have God to believe in. That's beautiful.
2: You can't believe in him too, Jeannie. All you have to do is...
4: I know, Donnie. I know. It's just... I'm too horrible for even God to save.
2: Well, that's not true at all. God can and will save anybody, no matter what you've done.
4: No matter what I've done?
2: No sin is too big for the blood of Jesus can't cover. All I have to do is ask him.
4: That sounds wonderful. Almost too good to be true. Well, thank you for that, Donnie. I'll see you all around.
2: Goodbye, Jeannie. I'll be praying for you.
12: I'll pray for her, too. The look on her face was just so dark.
2: Yes, it is obvious she's going through something. Let's all pray for her salvation.
12: Yes, sir.
10: Wait, Gramps, if they're putting police tape around the lighthouse, that means...
2: I'm afraid so, gang. The lighthouse is now a crime scene, and it is closed to the public until further notice. We won't be able to finish it until this case is closed.
10: Great. Even more bad news.
12: Can we please just go now? I won't feel safe until we're away from here.
2: Of course. Let's go, everybody.
8: Sonya, just got a phone with the boss.
7: Okay, what's happening?
8: They'll take care of the body situation. So, if they get rid of it for us, there will be no need to run.
7: Good. And our orders are?
8: Take out the head chief police, Hunter Lark. If we can, take his sister with us too.
7: By any means necessary?
8: By any means necessary.

Hello, this is Brother Torrey Carter, pastor of Morningstar Bible Baptist Church and director of Stories from the Lighthouse Radio Ministry. We hope you enjoyed today's show, but the most important message to hear is a message of salvation. The Bible says in John chapter 3, verse 3, Jesus answered and said unto him, Verily, verily, I say unto thee, except a man be born again, he cannot see the kingdom of God. To enter into God's heavenly kingdom, you must go through the right and only door, Jesus Christ. In St. John chapter 10, verse 9, Jesus said this, I am the door. By me, if any man enter in, he shall be saved and shall go in and out and find pasture. In Romans chapter 10, 9, the Bible says this, that if thou shalt confess with thy mouth the Lord Jesus and shalt believe in thine heart that God hath raised from the dead, thou shalt be saved. To be saved, you must realize you are a sinner and that you need to be saved. All sin is the breaking of God's word or disobeying of God's word. In 1 John 5:17, the Bible says this, all unrighteousness is sin. Anything that we do that is not right in God's eyes, it is called sin. The fact that we are all sinners and stand in need of salvation is a reality. You must realize that God's requirement to pay for our sins is death. The Bible says in Romans 6, chapter 6, verse 23, for the wages of sin is death, but the gift of God is eternal life through Jesus Christ our Lord. The payment for your sin is death, but there is another side to this. There is a spiritual payment for your sin. When we die, we have a soul, and the soul goes into a place called hell. It's a place of a fiery furnace. Psalms chapter 9, verse 17 said this, for the wicked shall return to hell, and all the nations that forget God. In Luke chapter 16, verse 23, the Bible says, and in hell he lifted up his eyes, being in torment. Oh person, you must realize that Jesus Christ paid for your sins. Romans chapter 5, verse 6 and 7 says this, for when we were yet without strength, in due time Christ died for the ungodly. For scarcely for righteous men one die, yet prevenge for good men some even dare to die. But God commendeth his love toward us, and that while we were yet sinners, present tense, Christ died for us. Much more then, being not justified by his blood, we shall be saved from wrath through him. You must realize that you are a sinner. You must realize that Jesus Christ died for your sins. And you must come to Jesus Christ confessing that you are a sinner, asking him to forgive you of your sins, and trust the payment that Jesus died for you on Calvary and accept him as your Savior. Oh, please do that you may have eternal life.

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0: listening to Wholesome God-Honoring Bluegrass Gospel right here on Independent Baptist Radio. We'll return to the music right after the following sermon. 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
1: Book of Hosea. I want to look at chapter number 3. Hosea chapter number 3. Boy, I like the sound of them turning pages, but it's been 10 minutes now. Just stop, put your finger there and say, amen, I found it. Genesis, Exodus, Mark, Matthew, Hosea. Did you know the Old Testament is just as exciting as the New Testament? It's full of the second coming, the tribulation, the millennial reign, and what the Lord's going to do. It's just full of it. Look at chapter 3. Hosea chapter 3. The Bible says, then said the Lord unto me, go, yet love a woman, beloved of her friend, yet an adulteress, according to the love of the Lord toward the children of Israel, who look to other gods and love flagons of wine. So I bought her to me for 15 pieces of silver, and for an homer of barley, and a half homer of barley. And I said unto her, thou shalt abide for me many days. Thou shalt not play the harlot. Thou shalt not be for another man. So will I also be for thee. For the children of Israel shall abide many days without a king, and without a prince, and without a sacrifice, and without an image, and without an ephod, and without a teraphim. Afterward shall the children of Israel return and seek the Lord their God and David their king, and shall fear the Lord and his goodness in the latter days. The Lord being my helper tonight, the thought that's laid on my heart is just simply, I've come to take you home. And we'll try to draw that out, and you pray, and I'll pray too, and ask the Lord to help us. Our Heavenly Father, Lord, we thank you tonight for what this place represents to my heart. We thank you, Lord, for the good friends and the fellowship that we have together. I don't know who said it a while ago, but the best friends in this world, in my life, are in this building tonight. Lord, these men have been a blessing to me. I've listened to them preach on the online. I've watched them preach through the live videos, wherever they might be. I've listened to their cassette tapes and their CDs. And Lord, these men are the ones I want to be with. And Lord, I know today that we're living in a time when things are hard everywhere. And we're just a few and far between. And these moments that we have to come together and preach to each other, and laugh with each other, and pray with each other, and weep. These are moments that we ought to cherish tonight. These are moments, Lord, that we ought to really look back, and every second soak it up, and not be in a hurry to get done, not be in a hurry to go our separate ways. And Lord, every now and then it's just like a little bit of a taste of maybe what heaven's going to be like. Where we'll never part no more. And we'll never say goodbye. And Lord, those things are precious to me. Well, Lord, I pray tonight, God, that you'd show up yourself. Lord, we need you. I need your touch. I need your hand in mine. I need your Lord for you to put your arm around my shoulder. And God, you lead me through the trials of this life. We need you, God, to put your hand upon our lives. We need you to